0: Las cosas que se ven son temporales, pero las que no se ven son eternas.
1: When a farmer plants seed in his field, he knows it may take months or years of good hard work before he can harvest the wonderful things that will grow there. We need to be patient too and not give up, even when we get tired of doing what's right. Remember, good seed will bring good fruit.
2: Galatians 6, verse 9. Let us not grow weary while doing good, for in due season we shall reap if we do not lose heart.

0: has been your stress relief for the day.
1: And the word of the Lord was being spread throughout the whole region. Acts chapter 13, verse 49.
2: Dealing with a double portion of God's Spirit, it comes to us from the second book of Kings. You might want to go there. Second book of Kings, chapter 2. 2 Kings, chapter 2. And while you're finding that, I want to repeat something I shared with you because it figures in to our presentation as well. Last words in the Old Testament. Remember the law of Moses, my servant, which I commanded him in Horeb for all Israel with the statutes and judgments. Behold, I will send you Elijah the prophet before the coming of the great and dreadful day of the Lord. And he will turn the hearts of the fathers to the children, and the hearts of the children to the fathers, lest I come and strike the earth with a curse. Remember the law of Moses. Behold, I send you Elijah the prophet. Now, Elijah the prophet figures very prominently in the New Testament in a number of ways. One, we've studied how both Moses and Elijah appeared to Jesus on the Mount of Transfiguration. In addition to that, you can read in the Bible where Jesus said that John the Baptist would be doing a ministry that was similar to that of Elijah. In fact, when the angel first came to Zechariah, the father of John the Baptist, and he says here in Luke chapter 1, verse 15, prophesying about this child that was given to Zechariah and Elizabeth in their old age, he will turn many of the children of Israel to the Lord their God. How'd that happen? Through the preaching. He'll turn them to the Lord their God. He will go before him. The him is H-I-M, the Messiah. In the spirit and power of Elijah. Now, it's interesting that when the religious leaders came to John the Baptist, they said, are you Elijah? He said, no. But later, Jesus says that John the Baptist is the one who came in the spirit and the power of Elijah. Why did John say no? Because the religious leaders were not asking, are you coming in the spirit and power of Elijah? They were asking, are you Elijah resurrected? And God doesn't teach reincarnation. And they were wanting to know, are you a reincarnation of Elijah? He's, no, I'm a different person, but I've got the same Holy Spirit power that Elijah had. You see what the difference is? And then Jesus said another time, he said, I say unto you that Elijah has come. This is after John the Baptist had been executed by Herod. He said, Elijah has come and Elijah will come. You notice that Jesus tells us there in Malachi, the word of God says, before the great and dreadful day of the Lord. That's the day of the Lord, the great judgment day. That's future. In the last days, the spirit and power of Elijah is going to come again. The first time it comes is what you would call the former reign. The last time it comes in what you might call the latter reign. Now, you will hear these words in the Bible, former reign, latter reign. What does that mean? When I first read the Bible, I was wondering. In the Hebrew farming economy, they would pray for what they called the early or former rains, that when they first planted their seed, they did not have, you know, electric pumps and sprinkler irrigation. They prayed for the rain. And so what would happen is they plant all their seed, they pray for what they call the early rain that would sprout the crops and get it growing. Then before harvest, they would pray for a good latter rain that would help ripen and make the crops and the grain very lush and plump and full. And so Jesus sent the Holy Spirit at Pentecost for the apostles to sprout the seed that he had spread during his 3.5 years of ministry. Jesus said, the word of God is like the seed. And so when the Holy Spirit fell, the former rain, in the days of the apostles, Acts chapter 2, that sprouted the gospel and it began to spread all through the civilized world. Before Jesus comes again, there is going to be a latter rain outpouring of the Holy Spirit. And boy, the church needs it badly. And I think God is going to have some that will come in the spirit and power of Elijah. Have you ever read about the 144,000? Well, I better be careful because I could launch into a Revelation study right now. But so, with that lengthy background, I want you to go now to the passage I gave you there in 2 Kings chapter 2. And this is the story where God is going to take Elijah to heaven in a fiery chariot. God told

him in advance he was going to do this. Elijah was one of the greatest Old Testament prophets. Probably his pinnacle moment for Elijah was when all the other prophets are hiding in caves. Elijah goes boldly to King Ahab. Ahab had been searching all over the world for Elijah to find him, because Elijah had told Ahab, "It is not going to rain, not a drop, until my word." 3.5 years had gone by, no rain, famine, death. The country was devastated by the famine. They knew it was because of Elijah, the prophecy that Elijah had given. Ahab and Jezebel are looking everywhere. The false prophets of Baal had filled the land, and this was a judgment on the idolatry and Baal worship. Finally, Elijah's got the boldness to go right up to Ahab when Ahab's out riding by himself and say, "Gather all of Israel to me on Mount Carmel, because God's going to do something." And the king obeys Elijah. And Elijah says, "You're the one who's troubling Israel." Ahab said to Elijah, "You're troubling Israel." Elijah says, "No, you and your wife's harlotries are troubling Israel," meaning the idolatry. Bold, brave prophet. Kind of like when John the Baptist told Herod, "You shouldn't be married to your brother's wife." You don't say that to kings. You can lose your head, which is what happened. So Elijah's this great prophet, and they're up on Mount Carmel. He tells the prophets of Baal, "You build your altar, I'll build my altar. We'll ask God to answer by fire. Whichever God answers by fire, he'll be the real God." By the way, Elijah's name means, "My God is Jehovah." And so prophets of Baal go through all of their dancing and hooting and hollering. Half a day, nothing happens. And they keep repeating over and over, "Oh, Baal, hear us. Oh, Baal, hear us." Nothing happens. And Elijah stood fearlessly against 400 prophets of Baal and 850 prophets of the groves. 450 prophets of the grove. So it's like 850 prophets against one. So when Jesus said in the last days, "Beware of false prophets," he says there'll be many false prophets. False prophets usually outnumber true prophets, but there are still true prophets. He didn't say, "Beware of any prophets." He said, "Watch out for the false ones." And then Elijah prays. Simple prayer takes 30 seconds to repeat the prayer of Elijah. From a cloudless sky, fire rains down, burns up the altar, leaves a big crater smoldering there. And the whole nation turns back to God. And they say, "The Lord, he is God." They actually say, "The Lord, he is Jehovah. The Lord, he is Jehovah," which is Elijah, Elijah. It's his name. The great revival. He slays all the prophets of Baal. Then he prays and rain comes down. And because he stood up for God in this unique way when everyone else went underground, God said, "I'm not going to let you die the death of other men. I'm going to take you to heaven in my own private limousine. Chariots and horsemen of fire." So he had revealed this to Elijah. Now, he didn't know exactly when it was going to happen. But before he ascends to heaven, Elijah wants to go around and encourage the different schools of the prophets that they had in the northern kingdom. By the way, before Jesus ascended to heaven, after his resurrection, Jesus went and met with the apostles on several different occasions and opened the word to encourage them. Similar, you'll find that he is like a type of Christ in this story. Verse 1, "And it came to pass when the Lord was about to take Elijah into heaven by a whirlwind, that Elijah went with Elisha from Gilgal." Now I've got to explain, who is Elisha? This is a tough message to share because their two names are very similar and it can sound like a tongue twister. Hopefully I won't mess up, but I usually do. Elisha was a young apprentice. He was the son of some wealthy farmers. And God had told Elijah, "Before you ascend to heaven, I want you to pick someone and train and disciple this person." And who knows, it may have been 3.5 years, just like Jesus with the apostles. But there was a period of time, probably a few years, that Elijah had Elisha follow him everywhere as his servant to observe how he worked, how he lived, how he taught, and to learn from him. And when he was first called, Elijah was passing through the country where Elisha lived. He saw Elisha out plowing with 12 yoke of oxen. Now, that means Elisha and the servants have 12 yoke of oxen. In Bible times, if you had a yoke of oxen, you were wealthy.

Most people did it by hand or with a donkey. That's kind of like a Texas farmer that's got 12 tractors. So he's coming from a wealthy family. And Elijah passes by, and he casts his mantle on the shoulders of Elisha. Elisha knew that meant, I am calling you to follow me, to be my apprentice, to train for me, to be my replacement. And he was willing to walk away from everything. Something like when Jesus said to Peter, James, John, and Andrew, follow me, and they forsook their nets and followed him. Jesus says to Matthew, follow me. He walks away from his cash register, and he follows Jesus. And Elisha simply said, let me say goodbye to my mother and my father. And then to prove he was not going to turn back after he'd been called by God, he sacrificed the oxen he had been plowing with. That's very expensive. He used the plow instruments as the wood to burn it. And he said, it's kind of like when Cortez burned the ship so the people would not leave. He was eliminating the way of escape. He said, I am committing to follow. You've heard where Jesus said, any man who puts his hand to the plow and looks back is not worthy of the kingdom. He's referring to Elisha, where Elisha said, I'm going to follow Elijah and I am not going to look back. But he walked away from an inheritance in his family. Christ said, no man has given up father, mother, sister, brother, houses, lands for my sake in the gospel. But he'll receive 100 times more in this life and eternal life in the world to come. But some who are invited to follow the Lord are called to walk away, sometimes from friends and family, and tremendous sacrifice. And so Elisha is willing to forsake everything to follow Elijah. And he doesn't want to look back. Now, it's interesting. Don't miss what happens when Elijah first calls Elisha. It says that he puts his mantle, his robe, on his shoulders. Don't forget that. That's coming up later in the story. The mantle of Elijah appears several times in the story. Who did I say Elijah represents? He's a type of Christ. You know, the most important article of clothing that Jesus had was his robe. It's the only thing they gambled for there at the cross, right? They didn't want to, the other things they just parted out, but they didn't want to tear his robe. And the robe of Christ is a symbol of the righteousness that covers our sin. And he will offer the redeemed new white robes, it says in Revelation. That is, it represents the righteousness of the saints. So he accepts this call and he begins to follow. Elijah means my God is Jehovah. Elisha means Elohim is Savior. Very similar to the name of Jesus as well. So you read on in the story here, and it tells us that before Elijah goes to heaven, he knows it's going to happen. Verse 2 of 2 Kings chapter 2, he says to Elisha, stay here, please, for the Lord has sent me on to Bethel. And Elisha said, as the Lord lives, and as your soul lives, I will not leave you. So they went down to Bethel together. See, what's happening is Elijah saying, you know, I'm going to wear you out, but before I ascend to heaven, I need to go and visit and encourage and talk to the sons of the prophets that are at these various schools that are scattered around the land. The southern kingdom, they had the Levites and the priesthood. The northern kingdom had rejected the Levites, and so they had these sons of the prophets who did the spiritual work up there in that country. And they could be from any tribe. It's kind of like today. You know, you've got the Israelites, and you've got Gentiles who are called to ministry from all different backgrounds. And so he says, I'm going to go with you wherever you go. Now, as we proceed, you're going to see that Elijah says, I'm going from Gilgal to Bethel, to Jericho, to Jordan, and then across Jordan. That's where we're going to go. Each one of those names means something. Wherever Elijah goes, Elisha says, I am going to follow you. Now, let me tell you what I want you to learn from the story. I hope I don't spoil it for you. But before we're done, Elisha gets a double portion of the Holy Spirit of Elijah. Amen. If we look at what Elisha does, we can model that. And hopefully we can get a double portion of God's Spirit. Amen. You know, you might be thinking, Pastor Doug, that's a pretty outrageous thing for you to say. But, you know, Jesus said

bivouacked was Gilgal, and they renewed the covenant with God there. The men who had not been circumcised during the wilderness wandering were circumcised there, renewing the covenant that God had given to Abraham. And the word means circle. And the reason they say that is because it meant rolling away the reproach. It's a place of reconsecration. So when we first begin to follow, we consecrate ourselves. Some of you have drifted. You reconsecrate yourself to the Lord. And then he says, we're going down to Bethel. Do you know what the word Bethel means? How many of you have seen churches that are Bethel this and Bethel that? Bethel means, Beth is house, El is God. Whenever you see E-L in the Bible, it means God. Daniel, God is judge. Michael, who is like God. And you've got lots of L's in the Bible, you'll see. Elijah, Shah, so forth. Beth, Jesus is born in Bethlehem, house of bread. Beth means house. Bethel, house of God. So one of the first steps, if you would like to be filled with the Holy Spirit, is be willing to follow Elijah to the house of God. I know it sounds really simple, friends, but it's amazing to me that I meet people that expect to go to heaven and they don't have enough faith to get them to church once a week, and somehow they think they've got enough that's going to get them to heaven. If we can't come with Christ, you know, Jesus says when people are gathered together in his name, he's there. And when we gather on God's day with the Lord, we should be planning on being in that meeting because the Lord is present among his people at those occasions. And so he says, I'll follow you to Bethel. And he promises with a vow. The Lord do so to me and more also. He says, I'm going to go with you. So they go on to Bethel together. And he encourages the sons of the prophets there. Now, you go to verse 3. The sons of the prophets who are at Bethel, they come out to Elisha. And they said, do you know, have you heard? The Lord is going to take away your master from over you today. Now, they thought that he'd be excited about that. You won't be number two, you'll be number one prophet. You won't have to serve him anymore. There is a scripture where Elisha is described as the one who poured water on the hands of Elijah. Being the servant of Elijah was not a very luxurious position. If you've read the story of Elijah, he like lives by a brook and is fed by birds. He lives out in the desert under a bush, and he's fed by an angel. He lives in the attic of a widow, and he's miraculously fed. Wherever Elijah goes, he's fed. Isn't that good to know? But they're not luxurious places. He's in caves and under bushes and in attics and by a creek. And then he says, I'm taking applications to be my servant. And you say, what are the housing conditions? No promises. So he was willing to serve. What's one of the most important criteria to being filled with the Holy Spirit? Jesus said, he is not greatest among you who has served. He is greatest among you who serves. Christ said, I have come to you as one that serves. In the world, we think that God's gifts are on shelves one above another. But if you're a Christian, you find out God's gifts are on the shelves one below another. And you get the best gifts by kneeling down. In the world, we think success is measured by how many serve you, but not with Christ. It's how many do you serve. Yes. That's how you determine the greatness with God. And Elisha says, don't even tell me about his leaving. I am sad. I am happy to serve him. It is my greatest joy to serve him. That should be the attitude of a Christian with God. It's not drudgery to serve Jesus. It is the highest privilege to serve Jesus. But it can sometimes be a humble station. People want to do great things for God, and they forget that sometimes the greatest thing you can do for God might be a very humble thing. And we should do those things faithfully. I'm following you to Bethel. He said, I will not leave you. Sons of the prophets said, have you heard? He's leaving. And you know what he says to him? I know. Hold your peace. Keep silent. I don't want to hear about it. Then Elijah, verse 4, says to Elisha, stay here, please, for the Lord has sent me to Jericho. And he said, as the Lord lives and as your soul lives, I will not leave you. The word Jericho means fragrant. Sometimes God leads us in fragrant places. Sometimes there's blessings. And he says, wherever you go, that's where I'm going. And he promises with a vow once again. And as it happened before, the sons of the prophets, they had

gotten the word and heard that Elijah was going to be taken up. And they come out and they say to Elisha, "Have you heard that the Lord will take away your master from over you today?" He answered and said, "Yes, I know. Hold your peace. Keep silent." You know, three times this happens. Three times Jesus said to Peter, "Peter, do you love me? Do you love me? Do you love me?" And every time he said, "I love you," he basically said, "Then be my prophet. Feed my sheep, feed my sheep, feed my lambs." That's what that means. And now Elijah says to Elisha, "Stay here, please, for the Lord has sent me on to Jordan." But he said, "As the Lord lives and as your soul lives, I will not leave you." You know, this reminds me very much of that great verse you find in Ruth chapter 1, I think it's verse 16, where Naomi is going back to Bethlehem. Her husband and sons have died in Moab. Her daughter-in-laws are following her. One of her daughter-in-laws that has lost a son is Ruth. The other one is Orpah. I always wanted to call her Oprah. I have messed it up before. Anyway, and so Orpah says, when Naomi says, "Go back, don't follow me, stay here." Just like, you know, Elijah said to Elisha, she waves goodbye and she goes back. And then she says, "Ruth, what are you doing? Go home." She says, "You know, there's going to be hardship in Bethlehem. I've lost everything. Why would you go with me?" And she made that beautiful statement where she said, "Do not bid me to turn back from following you. For where you go, I will go. Where you lodge, I will lodge. Your people will be my people. Your God will be my God. The Lord do so to me and more also if anything but death separates you and me." What a wonderful declaration of commitment. And by the way, if you are a Christian, that's what we say to Jesus. Amen. Where you go, I go. Your people are my people. As mixed up as some of them might be, your people are my people now. That's right. Where you lodge, there will I lodge. And there will I die. And so we're basically saying we're going to follow the Lord all the way, even to death. Sometimes I'm asked to do weddings. I'm always very reluctant. Weddings make me more nervous than this. There's a lot of protocol and stand here, do this, don't do that. And I get really nervous at weddings. I fainted two or three times at weddings. Not really. I have seen people faint, though. But I think sometimes girls don't ask me to do their weddings because they don't want me to sign bachelor on their wedding certificate. I always read about Ruth when I do a wedding, that statement. It's beautiful to include in a wedding vow. And this is what Elisha says to Elijah. "I am going where you go. I will not leave you." Would God that every Christian had that determination and resolve when we take up our cross to follow Jesus. Amen. Say, "Lord, by your grace, I will follow you wherever you go." And again, the sons of the prophets come out and say, "Have you heard the word?" And he says, "Yes, I know." So I told you that he then leads him down to Jordan. And the word Jordan now represents descending. I told you Jordan is the lowest place on earth. Jordan represents death. It represents baptism, but what is baptism? It's a symbol of death, burial, and resurrection. Paul makes it very clear. You're dead to the old ways. You inhale that new air when you come up. It's like a new birth. All the sins are washed away, and it represents a new beginning. And he says, "I'm going to follow you wherever you go, even to Jordan." And so it comes to pass that as they go down to the Jordan, and we need to be willing to follow Jesus, even in those descending places. You know, don't be surprised. All that live godly in Christ Jesus will suffer persecution. And 50 men of the sons of the prophets, I'm in verse 7, they went and they stood facing them at a distance. And while the two of them stood by the Jordan. Now the Jordan's flooding, it's spring. And there's no way across unless you got a boat and a rope. And Elijah takes his mantle, that's the robe that he put once on the shoulders of Elisha, and he rolls it up and he struck the water. I don't know if any of you ever, maybe the men more than the ladies, have taken a towel and made what they call a rat tail, where you roll it up kind of at an angle and you can kind of make a whip out of a towel. And it's a good way to get your boys to obey. You know. I used to go to military school. We'd have rat tail fights. And I got pretty good. I could take a fly off the wall with a towel. I really can. But I always think this is a very dramatic moment because it says he struck the water. I think he rolled up his mantle.

handle. And he went pop like that. And when he does that, a miracle happens. It says that he struck the water and it was divided this way and that way, meaning upstream and downstream. So the two of them crossed over on dry ground. So you got more than one miracle. Not only is the water being parted, the riverbed is being dried. Nature has stopped its natural course so they could go over. And why dry ground? If you went slogging through the mud, you'd come up dirty. But something happens with that mantle that makes it possible for them to cross over and come up clean. Who does Elijah represent? Jesus. That robe, Christ's righteousness. Jordan, death. What makes it possible for us to get on the other side and come up clean? It's not your righteousness. All of our righteousness is like filthy rags. It's the righteousness of Christ. It's the blood of Christ. Amen. The thing that made it possible for them to cross was that robe. You know, it tells us when they crucified Jesus that they took his robe off of him. You read it. And the soldiers mocked him. They put a purple robe on him and they beat him. On his back, he had been whipped by, scourged by Pilate. Beat him around the head with a crown of thorns. Then they took back the purple robe and they put his robe back on his scarred back. That robe was a blood-stained robe. How did Joseph's brothers hide what they had done to Joseph? They took Joseph's robe of many colors. They killed a lamb. They put blood on it. They showed it to their father to hide their sin of selling their brother, hidden by a blood-stained robe. And it's the blood-stained robe that covers our sins. Now, God gives it to us when we first come to Jesus. It doesn't matter what your past and your sins have been. People who think I've got to straighten out my life before I come to Jesus, they never come to Jesus because you'll never get it straightened out. You have to come to Jesus poor and sinful. It's like that famous hymn, just as I am without one plea, except thy blood was shed for me. You come to Jesus just like you are. And you might be thinking, I don't know how I'm going to live holy tomorrow. You don't worry about that. You first come to Jesus and he says, I am going to receive you. I'm going to justify you through my righteousness. The Father will see that blood-stained robe and your sins are forgiven. They're covered. Then after you receive the righteousness of Christ, a miracle happens in your life. He gives you the gift of the Holy Spirit that then gives you power to begin living differently. People keep waiting and say, if I could just change this and change that, and then not be afraid about the temptation and falling, then I'll come to Jesus. You come to him weak. You come to him helpless. He covers you with his robe of righteousness. Then he gives you power in his Spirit to live a new life. Amen. That's why it's said there in Acts chapter 2, Peter said, repent and be baptized, every one of you, for the remission of sins, and you shall receive the promise of the Holy Spirit. God promises to give us power to live that new life. And you need it. What happened to Jesus after his baptism? He was tempted. But God had given him the anointing of the Spirit. So back to our story. He comes and he strikes the water. The water parts. The two of them cross over on dry ground. Verse 9, this is where it's really neat. And it was so that when they had crossed over, that Elijah says to Elisha, ask what I might do for you before I am taken away from you. Carte blanche. What would you ask for? You're given a blank check from Elijah. This is the prophet who prays, fire comes down from heaven. Matter of fact, three times Elijah prays and fire comes down. He prays, rain comes down. Birds bring him special delivery food. Angels feed him. God brings a hurricane and a forest fire and an earthquake to speak to Elijah there in the wilderness. I mean, this is a powerful prophet. And he says, anything I can do for you before I leave? What would you ask for? When God spoke to Solomon at night, the Bible says in 1 Kings chapter 3, verse 3, Solomon loved the Lord, walking in all the commandments of the Lord. He made this great sacrifice to the Lord, and God appeared to him in a dream by night, said, ask what I might do for you. When God says ask, you think, ooh, ha, what shall I ask for?

Well, you probably already know. What are your prayers filled with? I need more money for the mortgage, Lord. And if I could have this, and if I could have that. And sometimes we ask for the wrong things. It's kind of like that man that was in prison, and he was praying. And he said, Lord, please, if you could just get me a blanket in this prison, it is so cold. And Lord, while you're at it, if I could have a pillow for my head. And Lord, if they would just put a little heat in this building, because I'm freezing. And Lord, the cell is so dark, could I get a brighter light? And Lord, my feet are so cold on the floor, if they'd have a little carpet. And he gives God his list, and the Holy Spirit speaks to him and says, when are you going to ask me to get you out of prison? That's how most of our prayers are saying, Lord, help me be more comfortable on my way to the electric chair. And God is saying, why don't you ask me to get you off, to get you out, to set you free? But we're always asking God, make me comfortable while I live my life and go to destruction. Ask what I might do for you. You know, Jesus said that. He said, up until now, you've asked nothing. Ask that your joy might be full. You know, I kind of had a wasted childhood. I was not raised a Christian, and I watched all the goofy programs on TV, and I remember some of those stories from Arabian Nights about people that find genies. And, you know, it's always fun to fantasize if you found a genie, and he popped out and said, what do you want? Three wishes. And invariably, what should the first wish be? Unlimited wishes, right? Or more genies or something like that. And you read the different stories, and people always, there's strange, the interesting ways that they squander their wishes. I remember one story where three guys are washed up on some deserted island in the South Pacific, and there's nothing there but some sand and a bunch of coconut trees. And they're stranded there for months, just eating coconuts and drinking coconut milk and scrounging on the beach for a few pieces of shellfish, and they're so bored. Finally, one day, they're looking, kept scanning the horizon for a ship or something, and they look, and one day they see on the waves something is floating towards them. They all get up, and they get a little closer, and they start walking out in the water just as it washes ashore, and they all grab it at the same time, and it's a bottle, and wouldn't you know, a genie pops out. It's a true story. You got to watch those evangelists, right? Genie pops out, and he looks around, and he says, wow, usually I give out three wishes, but it seems like there's three of you here, so what do you say, one wish each? And they all go, fair enough. First one doesn't hesitate. He says, I am so tired of this hot, sweltering island. I've just been dreaming of being in Aspen, Colorado in the winter snow skiing. I want to be cool. And then, poof, he disappears. The second one sees it must work. He says, I know what I want. Says, I've been eating coconut, breakfast, lunch, and dinner. I am so tired of coconut. I want to be in a smorgasbord in New York City and be able to eat as much as I want. Poof, he disappears. And as fate would have it, the third one's never the brightest. And Jeannie says, what do you want? He goes, ooh, one wish? Jeannie says, one wish. Oh, I don't know how to decide. I wish my friends were here. They're all back. One more real quick. Guy finds a genie, three wishes. First wish, Swiss bank account with $1 billion. Poof, he's got his bank account. Second wish, I want the fastest red Maserati there is. Poof, got a red sports car. Third wish, says I want to be irresistible to women. Poof, turns into a box of chocolates. So, only laughing because there's truth in there somewhere. So, getting more serious, Elijah says, ask what I might do for you. Amen. What is the most important thing that you could ask for? Listen to what he says. Elijah said, please let a double portion of your spirit be upon me. Now, I've just finished telling you Elijah is the greatest prophet in the Old Testament. Elisha's now saying, I want a double portion of your spirit. He knew he had the work of God to do, and he wanted the Spirit of God. You know, what he asked for is what Solomon asked for. God said, what do you want? Solomon said,

that I might have a wise and an understanding heart, that I might know the difference to discern between good and evil. Who can judge this great people of yours, Lord? What Solomon's asking for is the Holy Spirit. The Bible says one of the gifts of the Holy Spirit is wisdom. He's praying for the Holy Spirit. What's the most important thing we could ask for? Holy Spirit. Most of our problems every day are not what you think. Most of our problems are falling into sin and temptation in our thinking and in our actions. And what's the solution? God in you, the hope of glory. Christ in your mind, walking with you. God, the Spirit in you. If we had God's Spirit in us, we'd have more joy. Amen. The fruit of the Spirit, love, joy, peace, goodness, meekness, gentleness, kindness. Karen knows them all. I forget sometimes. Probably the ones I'm forgetting, the ones I need to work on. But we need the fruits of the Spirit. And how many of you want more love, more joy, more peace? Those are the first three. You notice I held up two fingers. I said first three. I can't add. So, but that's what we need. The Holy Spirit in our lives. How do you get it? Jesus said, up until now, you've asked nothing in my name. Ask. And that word ask there in Greek, when he says ask, knock, seek, it's an ongoing asking for these things. We should be pleading with the Lord. Jesus said, if you have a son and he's hungry and asks for a loaf of bread, will you give him a rock? If he asks for a fish, would you give him a serpent? And Luke adds one more. He says, if he asks for an egg, will you give him a scorpion? Of course not. And then Jesus said, if you then being evil know how to give good gifts to your children, how much more will your Father in heaven give the Holy Spirit to them that ask? Now, in the Lord's Prayer, we pray, give us this day our what? Daily bread. Part of that is praying daily for the Spirit of God. That is part of our daily bread as a Christian, that we have God's Spirit, because you can't read the bread of life without the Spirit of God. By the way, one of the principal works of the Holy Spirit, Jesus said, when the Spirit comes, he will bring to your remembrance the things that I have said unto you. God's Spirit will remind you of the things I've said. Now, I'm going to take a little detour here and tell you why I think it is so important for us to have the Holy Spirit. It is our greatest need. I'm just going to go through a series of points here, and I hope that you can take a deep breath and pay attention, because I want to inspire you where you hunger and thirst after the Holy Spirit, so that if God were to say to you, ask whatever you want, you'd say, I want the Holy Spirit. Amen. And you're not going to be praying about that red car and the bank account and all those other things. You'd recognize your greatest need is the Holy Spirit. If Jesus comes and you got a lot of money in the bank and you don't have the Holy Spirit, you're out of luck. If Jesus comes and you got a garage full of Italian cars, and you don't have the Holy Spirit, it's not going to save you. What profit is it to you if you gain the whole world and lose your soul? But if you are baptized in the Holy Spirit, if you receive the latter rain, oh, that's what the church needs today, friends. Yes. The Holy Spirit needs to be the priority. It is from cover to cover in the Bible, from the place where God says his Spirit moved upon the face of the waters there in Genesis, to the last words in the Bible where it says the Spirit and the bride say, come. The Holy Spirit is a biblical theme. Christ comes out of the water at his baptism. The Holy Spirit descends. Jesus said, I'm going to the Father that I might send the Holy Spirit. The book of Acts begins in Acts chapter 2. Matter of fact, Jesus says in Acts chapter 1, wait for the promise of the Father. Most important thing they were to wait for is the filling of the Holy Spirit. How did the people receive the rain in the days of Elijah? They humbled themselves and they prayed, and God sent the storm. How did the apostles receive the Holy Spirit in Acts chapter 2? They put aside their differences. They'd been arguing about which of them was the greatest. And once they stopped doing that and they got on their knees and they prayed together and they studied together, the place was shaken. There was a sound of a mighty wind and tongues of fire descended on them, and the gospel began to spread. If God's church, it's amazing. Sometimes I meet people at church. It happened a couple weeks ago. Go to the same church. They can't talk to each other. And we're thinking we're going to tell the world about love. And Jesus said, by this all men will know that you're my disciples, by your love for one another. He's talking about this in Romania. And a man came up to me and said, so glad you mentioned this. My brother and my father are here and they haven't spoken 9 years and they go to the same church. And we wonder why God's not pouring out the Holy Spirit. Christianity 101 is to love your neighbor. And you don't find

0: the neighbor much closer than a church member or your family. We're also told to love our enemies. We got to love each other. It's our greatest need. It's a life and death issue. Romans 8:6, for to be carnally minded is death, but to be spiritually minded is life and peace. If you live after the flesh, you will die, but if through the Spirit you mortify the deeds of the body, you will live. We need the Holy Spirit to draw us near to God. The Bible says the Holy Spirit draws us. In John 16, verse 8, when He has come, He will convict the world of sin, of righteousness and judgment. It's the Holy Spirit that's going to speak to you when you're surfing through the channels and says, you need to change channels. If you want to be pure in heart, don't keep watching that. You're going to listen to those people use my name in vain. Doesn't that bother you? I know Christians that don't think twice about watching programs where they're using God's name in vain. Or watching adultery and lying, and they're saying, I'd never do those things. I just enjoy watching other people do them. That's like sinning vicariously. The Holy Spirit's going to tell you when you're getting ready to say those things about somebody else, and you know that wouldn't be kind, it would be gossip. Holy Spirit says, let's leave that unsaid, and you listen. We need to be guided by the Spirit. Amen?
1: Amen.
0: It's so much easier if you got a church filled with the Holy Spirit. Years ago, Karen and I were in Russia, and we were in Stavropol. I heard it mentioned in the news today. They had buses that ran on electricity through overhead lines, but they had tires. There wasn't a track below. There was an overhead power line and this spring-loaded thing that pushed against the power line. And one of the drivers took a wide turn, and he got disconnected. And it was interesting to see everybody got out of the bus, and they pushed the bus until they got it back underneath the power lines, and he used this pole, and he got it back connected to the power, and they drove away. But wouldn't it have been terrible if the driver had said, all right, let's all get behind and forget about the electricity. Let's just push the bus. And that's what many churches are doing right now. We're trying to get all the work of the Lord done by pushing the bus. Where if we would just reconnect to the power, we'd take off. You know, Amazing Facts does international evangelism, and I'm interested in good methods and machines and programs, and sometimes you need more money for what you're doing. But the early church did not even have electricity or email. They didn't have television or radio. They did not have a printing press. The gospel went faster back then than it's going now because they had something that most Christians don't have. They had the Holy Spirit. We need the baptism of the Holy Spirit in our lives and in the church. Well, I need to get back to Elijah because I see I'm running out of time and I want to make sure and get him back home again. So he said, ask. And Elijah says, Elisha says, I want a double portion of your spirit. Elijah says in verse 10, you've asked a hard thing. Nevertheless, if you see me when I'm taken away from you, it will be so for you. But if not, it will not be so. So the criteria is Elisha's told by Elijah, if you see me when I'm taken up, you're going to get your prayer. If you don't see it, you won't. Now, if you knew that by keeping your eyes fixed on Elijah, you're going to get a double portion of the Holy Spirit, would you ever take your eyes off him? You'd be going around like this all the time, no matter what he does. You'd be watching him like this. And when you got ready to blink this eye, you'd hold that one open and you'd blink that one. You didn't want to miss it. You'd be wanting to watch all the time. You know, the Bible tells us, Christ said, if I am lifted up, that's a position of visibility. I will draw all men. Jesus said to Nicodemus, as Moses lifted up the serpent in the wilderness, so the Son of Man must be lifted up, that whosoever believes in him might not perish but have everlasting life. And what that means is that serpent was lifted up and Moses said, whoever looks on that bronze serpent would be healed. That dead serpent on the pole, that bronze serpent represented a defeated devil. And when we see Jesus on the cross, it represents a defeated enemy. And it strengthens our faith. And we must keep our eyes on Christ on the cross. And that's what's transformational. That's key to being filled with the Holy Spirit. So it says, he said, all right, that sounds good enough to me. So as they walked on together, I love this. It says, as they continued on and they talked as friends, suddenly You know, the Bible tells us in

Acts chapter 2, suddenly, the place where they were assembled was shaken. Suddenly. It's going to happen. It says, a chariot of fire appeared with horses of fire and separated the two of them. And Elijah went up by a whirlwind. It's this vortex, this tornado of light and glory and angels into heaven. Now, I don't think God came galloping down with, you know, horses and old Roman chariots. This is the Old Testament way of talking about God's angels. It calls it chariots and horsemen of fire, God's army, the heavenly host. And there's good theology in that song, Swing Low, Sweet Chariot. I looked over Jordan. Remember, it says the sons of the prophets were looking over Jordan. And what did I see coming for to carry me home? A band full of angels coming after me. That's what that was. And this chariot of angels scoops up Elijah, and as he's going up into heaven, he tells him, hold on. And the angels go, what? We don't do this very often. You want us to hold on? So yeah, hold on. And he tosses his mantle down. Elijah sends the mantle down to Elisha. And the Bible tells us that Elisha saw it. What was the criteria for him receiving the Holy Spirit in double portion? He saw it. Did the disciples in Acts chapter 1 see Jesus ascend to heaven? While they looked on and beheld, they saw him ascend into clouds of glory. Two angels came. Men of Galilee, why do you stand here gazing into the heavens? They saw it. Were they baptized with the Holy Spirit? Elisha takes up the mantle that had fallen from Elijah. He rends his own clothes. All of our righteousness is like filthy rags. He takes up the mantle of Elijah. It's now his. He was first given it temporarily as justification, and now he owns it as sanctification. He goes back to the Jordan River and he rolls it up like he saw his master do. He imitates his master. We should walk even as Christ walked. Amen? Amen. And he strikes the water. Says, where is the Lord God of Elijah? The waters part. The Bible says that when he crosses over, the sons of the prophets look at Elisha and they say, surely the spirit of Elijah rests upon Elisha. He received a double portion. Friends, we need the latter rain. Amen? We need the Spirit of God. Wonderful story I'll close with. True story. During the Civil War, Fort Sumter, better known as Andersonville, was the most dreaded prison of war camp operated by the South. In fact, it started out as 16 acres that they were supposed to hold 10,000 people, ended up holding 32,000 men. No sanitation, no water. The only water, they had a swamp. This dirty creek kind of ran through the quarters of the guards and the stables and ran into their camp, and that was their drinking water. 16,000 soldiers died from malaria and from disease and fever. There was only one person who was executed following the Civil War for war crimes. That was the warden of Andersonville. It was that bad. They all looked like skeletons when they were finally rescued. Winters, they had no shelter, freezing there in Georgia. Summertime, 100-degree heat and the humidity, dying of thirst, no fresh water. And one day when they couldn't take it anymore, one August day, some of the Christians in the group said, we need to pray. They formed a prayer group in the middle of the camp. And they prayed like they'd never prayed, and they said, God, send rain. It hadn't rained in weeks. The sky was clear. And suddenly, out of a cloudless sky, a little cloud appeared. And it kept getting bigger and bigger until finally it turned into a thunderhead. It burst, and it rained on everybody. And another miracle took place. Not only did it pour and just, it was a gully washer, they call it. Cleaned the whole camp, assuaged the thirst. But then lightning struck in the middle of the camp. One lightning bolt struck in the middle of the camp. All these men, hundreds, were gathered praying for rain, and the rain came. And then after the storm ended, the miracle is no one was hit by the lightning. And where the lightning hit, water began to pour out of the ground. And it continued to run and provide fresh water for everybody in the camp until the end of the war, and it is still running today. I think they got a picture of it up on this. You can go see it. It's called Providence Spring. Came in the answer to prayer. Friends, we need that living water today. Amen? We need to pray that God will do something extraordinary.

0: No hay montaña que no se pueda subir si Dios va de tu lado.
1: It can be hard to tell what a puzzle is going to look like before it's finished. Some of the pieces don't seem to fit at all. Life is that way too. Sometimes we don't see how anything could possibly turn out right. But God knows what the puzzle is supposed to look like, and He will put all the pieces into place. So here's a promise for everyone who loves God and lives to obey Him.
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0: La fe no hace que las cosas sean fáciles. 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
1: I have two children of my own, and of all the jobs I have, the most important one is to teach them what my father taught me, to trust and obey the Lord. And if you learn to follow Jesus now, while you're still young, you'll never lose your way, even when you're older.
2: Proverbs 22, verse 6. Train up a child in the way he should go, even when he is old, he will not depart from it.

0: No one completely understands how life begins or how a baby is so wonderfully formed in a mother's womb. Only God knows how to perform such a miracle. Stitch by stitch, row by row, He carefully knits each piece into place.
1: 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I praise you because I am fearfully and wonderfully

0: The word of the Lord was being spread throughout the whole region. Acts chapter 13, verse 49.
1: You know, we've been talking about some of the greatest stories in the Bible, and I suppose that if I was to ask for a survey of what you think the greatest stories are, most people would say David and Goliath and Daniel and the lion's den and some of these others, and not too many would pick the story that I've chosen today. But it really speaks to me as one of the greatest stories in the Bible. And there's a verse in particular that I think is one of the greatest verses in the Old Testament. So if you have your Bibles, please join me by turning to the second book of Kings, 2 Kings chapter 6, and we'll be starting with verse 24. 2 Kings chapter 6, verse 24. And it happened after this, that Ben-Hadad, the king of Syria, gathered his army, and he went up and he besieged Samaria. Now, Syria, as we mentioned before, and the northern kingdom of Israel, often at war with one another. Samaria was the capital of the 10 tribes of Israel in the north. Jerusalem was the capital in the south. And so the king of Syria goes and he besieges the city. He surrounds them to try to basically starve them where they cannot fight. And there was a great famine in Samaria. Most famines are caused by war or weather. And this one is by war. And there was a great famine in Samaria. And indeed, they besieged it until a donkey's head was sold for 80 shekels of silver. And a fourth of a cab of

dove droppings, about a pint, for 5 shekels of silver. Now, I know this sounds pretty rough. The famine had gotten so bad that they are eating donkeys' heads and dove droppings. And I don't know if it'll make you feel any better to tell you that the word dove droppings can also be translated to a primitive Arab chickpea. Let's hope that's what it was that they're eating. The word only appears one time in the Bible, and so there's some confusion over what it is. But either way, it's telling us that the state of things was very, very desperate in the city. I'm not even going to read what it says the rest of chapter 6. I'll just tell you that they had turned to cannibalism in the worst way. So the people in the city, it's no amazing thing that they're eating donkeys' heads and dove droppings. They ended up eating each other during this famine. By the way, God had said through Moses that if his people turned away from following him and worshiped other gods, he would withdraw his protection. Their enemies would come and besiege them until they devoured one another. And that's exactly what happened. The people of Israel had sort of turned away from God, and their enemies had their way with them, and it was very desperate in the city. Now, the point I want you to notice here is that the enemy tactics to overcome God's people is to so weaken them by hunger that they cannot fight, to starve them into surrender. The devil has not changed. It still works today. God wants to starve us so that we can't fight. And some of us are starving ourselves. What is the food that we should be eating? Man does not live by bread alone, Matthew chapter 4, but by every word that proceeds from the mouth of God. Jesus said, I am that bread that came down from heaven. Christ is the bread of life. And if we are not feeding on the bread of life, the word of God, then we're probably just feeding on something else. And you know, you could feed on something that has no nutritional value, so that you're eating, but you're not eating that which is good, and you can be starving while you're eating. I heard about an Australian expedition, first expedition that tried to cross through the middle of the continent, and they got bogged down in the middle. There was no food. One of the only things they found to eat was something called the nardoo plant. And the nardoo plant actually tasted pleasant, and it gave them the sense of being satisfied and fulfilled, but what they didn't realize is it had no nutritional value. And so while they were eating it and having the illusion of being full and satisfied, they were starving. And much of the party did starve to death. During 1959 to 1963, China had one of the worst famines in history. 30 million people starved to death. And during that time, some people in one district became so hungry, they found there was this layer of clay that you could eat. And it didn't seem to hurt you in that you could eat it and it would take away the terrible pain in your stomach, but there was no nutritional value. So they ate, they had the sensation that they were full, and they starved. And they were weakened. Now Isaiah asks the question in chapter 55, Ho, everyone that thirsts, come ye to the waters. You who have no money, come, buy and eat. Why do you spend your money for that which is not bread? You know, in North America, they've got a food pyramid where they've got the most valuable foods are at the bottom of the pyramid that you should have the greatest quantity of, and that would be your fruits, your grains, your nutsables, vegetables, nuts. I make up words sometimes. And you got your vegetables, and then, you know, you've got the other things, and they put the milk and the meat, and then they got, you know, the candy and the soda. Do you know the majority of the American advertising budget is spent on the least nutritious foods? And a lot of people are struggling because they're eating junk food in their health, and they're killing themselves. A lot of people who go to church are struggling spiritually because they are eating junk food, spiritual junk food. They don't have time to read the Bible, but they'll tell you everything about every character on every Netflix special. They know about their private lives, they know about the episodes, and they will binge watch their favorite programs. And they'll go to church and the pastor will open the Bible and they can't even find the book. Am I right? And then we wonder why we're so easily overcome. It's because we're starving.
And we're doing

it to ourselves. The devil is giving us the illusion that we're eating, but we're not eating that which is good. Why do you eat that which is not bread? And there's never been a society that is more satiated by empty calories and non-nutritious food than this society. There's so much frivolous and even evil entertainment. And people spend all their time, they're scanning through their phones or their iPads or their TVs or their computers, and they're watching, and almost none of it is feeding them spiritually. And then when temptation comes, we just don't have anything to fight. Starving them into surrender, eating donkeys and dove droppings. And you know, think about it, donkeys were unclean animals. You're not supposed to eat that. And it's the worst part of the donkey, the head. So, we're going to leave that. We're going to go to chapter 7. And go to chapter 7 of 2 Kings, and go to verse 3. Now there were four leprous men at the entrance of the gate, and they said to one another, "Why are we sitting here until we die?" You know, friends, that is a tremendous question for us to ask. Why are we sitting here until we die? God wants us to do something about our desperate state. If we know that we're starving, we need to find the bread. And we know as Christians what that bread is. Jesus said, "I am the bread that came down from heaven. Man doesn't live by bread alone, but by every word that proceeds from the mouth of God." We need to read our Bibles. You know, I'd like to give you just a few amazing facts about the Bible. For one thing, I saw this interesting list. A Sunday school teacher in school, or it was a Christian school, and she gave the kids a test to ask about Bible books and Bible characters. And some of the answers were quite interesting. These kids that were like between 8 and 12 gave answers about their Bible questions. Noah's wife was called Joan of Arc. Lot's wife was a pillar of salt by day and a ball of fire by night. Samson slayed the Philistines with the axe of the apostles. Moses went up Mount Sinai to get the Ten Commandments. The seventh commandment is, "Thou shalt not commit adultery." I like this one. The greatest miracle in the Bible is when Joshua told his son to stand still and he obeyed him. Solomon, one of David's sons, had 300 wives and 700 porcupines instead of concubines. It's funny, but it just sort of illustrates how biblically illiterate our culture has become. You know, your relationship to the Bible is going to dictate your relationship to the Lord. I've got a few famous quotes from famous people in history. Abraham Lincoln said, "I believe the Bible is the best gift God has ever given to man. All the good from the Savior of the world is communicated to us through this book." A famous Christian, George Mueller, who sustained an orphanage for years just by prayer, he said, "The vigor of our spiritual life will be in exact proportion to the place held by the Bible in our lives and thoughts." George Washington Carver, "The secret of my success, it's simple. It's found in the Bible. In all thy ways acknowledge him, and he will direct thy paths." Amen. Dwight L. Moody said, "Keep this book of books, and it will keep you from sin." Martin Luther used to say that the way you should study the Bible is something like the way that people pick apples. People say, "All right, Pastor Degg, I got a Bible. How do I study it? I don't always understand it when I first start out." Well, you might start just, you know, read through Genesis and the first 8 or 9 chapters of Exodus to get the story of how God's people are formed, how he called them. And you might jump to the New Testament, read Matthew, Mark, Luke, and John. You'll understand a lot more of Jesus' teachings if you get some of the background from Moses. And then you can go back and you can read some of the stories in the Bible and get the history like we're doing in this series. You know, 1 and 2 Samuel, 1 and 2 Kings, and then go read Acts of the Apostles. And then go through the letters, the major and the minor prophets, letters in the New Testament. And if you don't understand everything, friends, you've got to know.
I grew up an agnostic. I did not grow up

the Bible. And when I first started reading the Bible up in a cave, someone had left a Bible in the cave, and I started reading it so I could argue with Christians. I called them Jesus freaks that were trying to convert me. And they were saying, "Are you sanctified?" I'm going, "What in the world does that mean? Are you washed in the blood?" I thought, well, that's really gory. You know, what are they talking about? I had no idea what they were talking about. So I started reading the Bible, and I didn't understand everything I read. I understood some of it. I was actually a pretty good reader. But whenever I came to the word brethren, you know, we don't talk that way in New York City, I thought it said breathing. And say, the breathing gathered together. I'm going, wow, that's heavy. You know, I wonder what that means. A lot of breathing in the book of Acts. And so there was some stuff I just didn't understand. But you know, as I kept reading, I started having all these aha moments, and it was coming together. How does anybody learn a language? When you're a baby and you're in the bassinet or the crib and your parents are talking to you, actually it's a miracle you ever learned to talk the way parents talk to babies, right? Lean over the little crib, oh my little tookie padookie. They're talking gibberish to the babies and expect them to learn English. But you know what? They're smiling and they hear the parents talking to them and they're looking up there and going, I don't know what they're saying, but I think they like me. And so they keep listening. And they pick up a word, and then one day they'll say their first word, which is often no, right? Yeah, for one of our kids, his first word was, it's stuck. But it's amazing, they learn until pretty soon they're fluent. And you know what's incredible for me is I see families that they'll move from some foreign country, a father, mother, and two or three kids, and in 1 year the kids are speaking fluently the new language. 20 years later, the parents are still struggling to speak the language. When they're young, they learn very quickly. When you're born again and you're reading your Bible, you'd be amazed how quickly it all starts coming together. Amen. Don't worry about understanding everything in the Bible. There are mysteries that I still grapple with. Mark Twain said, it's not the mysteries in the Bible that bother me. It's all the good I understand. The things that we understand, the convicting things that cause us sleepless nights. So don't worry about the things you don't understand. Are you living up to the things you do understand? So read your Bibles. It is the way that God communicates to us. It's the language of God. His word is food for our souls. I already told you, man doesn't live by bread alone. Jeremiah 15, 16. Your words were found and I ate them. And your word was to me the joy and rejoicing of my heart. Job 23, verse 12, I have treasured the words of his mouth more than my necessary food. Not as much, not almost as much, but more. Amen. So if you're in a hurry and you've got to take off and get to work and you've got a busy day and you've got to skip your breakfast or your Bible, which one's going to keep you from sin during the day? Fiber is good, but the Raisin Bran's not going to save your soul. I know that you're thinking, but Pastor, I've got to eat. You do. It's absolutely crucial you eat, and it is absolutely crucial that you feed your soul too. Amen. Every day God would rain manna down from heaven for the children of Israel. They'd go out, they had to gather it, and they'd bring it back, and they'd knead it, and they'd bake it, and they'd make it into pancakes and biscuits and all different kinds of things and sandwiches. But they had to go do something with it. God has given us the Bible, but the Bible is not going to save you by keeping it on your dresser. You know, when I was a baby Christian, I used to think the Bible was a holy book. And I don't know, I was confused. I'd watched too many vampire movies. And I thought that when temptation came, I'd do it like you do with a vampire. You know, you hold up a cross. Y'all know that? That or garlic, right? And you go, get away, Satan. But you know, the devil's going to take the Bible out of your hand and read it to you. He did to Jesus. That's right. He used the scripture. So having the Bible like a good luck charm on the coffee table is not going to help you. You got big family Bible. Remember hearing about this little girl was helping her mother dust and clean one day. And she finally noticed she'd grown up. That family Bible was sitting there. And she's mama calls to her in the kitchen. Yes, honey. Whose book is this? She looked and saw she was looking at the family Bible. She said, that's God's book. She said, don't you think we ought to give it back to them? We never use it. That's right. A lot of families, they got Bibles and they got leaves in it and they got their little family registry in there and things in it. And there's a funeral, they'll stick something in the Bible. They don't ever read it. And now there's really no excuse, friends, because you got your Bible on your phone.

phones, it'll read to you. You get on your computers, and it's accessible in so many different ways. We need the Word of God. There's a famine in the land. You know, you read in the book of Amos, chapter 8, the days are coming, says the Lord, that I'll send a famine, not a thirst for water or a hunger for bread, but for the Word of the Lord. People will wander from north to south and east to west searching for the Word of God and not be able to find it. And that can happen in a country where the average family has 5 Bibles. You can have a famine for the Word of God in a country where everybody's got a Bible. You know, there's 2 conflicting sayings. One is, absence makes the heart grow fonder. And the other one is, familiarity breeds contempt. When you have something around all the time, you can get to where you neglect it. That happens in relationships, by the way. Start taking people for granted. But when that person you love is away from you, you start, wait, wow, I really miss them. I didn't realize how much I needed them. Well, it's that way with the Bible. You know, people died to make the Bible available to us. And now that it's so freely available, it's like the devil succeeded in making people feel just contempt for it because it's everywhere. But we need to hunger for it. John 6:26, Jesus said, "Do not labor for the food that perishes, but for that food that endures to everlasting life." We're so preoccupied with the physical food. The people wanted to follow Jesus as long as he could multiply the sandwiches. But when he said, "Turn from your sins," they said, "You know, we're not interested in that." Jesus said, "Unless you eat my flesh and drink my blood, you have no life in you." He's talking about his message, the Word. You know, I think it's interesting. Jesus, who is the Word incarnate, was born in Bethlehem. That means house of bread. And when he was born, they placed him in a manger, which is a trough for holding grain. Everything about his coming into the world was telling us that he is the bread of life that sustains us. Well, back to our story. The leper said, "We're starving. Why do we sit here till we die?" Now, these 4 individuals are among the most desperate people you're ever going to run into in the Bible. Because, first of all, in the best of times, lepers really struggled. They lived in colonies sometimes. Some might be over 100 in a colony. They lived outside the city because the book of Leviticus said you cannot come inside the camp. Leprosy is contagious. You've got to stay outside. So they lived in colonies outside the city, and they were unclean, but they depended on friends and family that knew them to lower food over the wall or to leave something in a basket, and then they walk away, and then the basket was unclean. But now, how do you think the lepers are doing when the people in the city are eating each other? There may have been a colony with 50-100 lepers, and now there's 4 left. And they say, "Look, if we sit here, we know what's going to happen. We'll die. If we talk them into opening the gates and letting us in the city, what good is that? They're starving in the city." They could hear the cries and the wails over the wall of their friends and family that were dying in the city. These poor guys, they can't leave because as far as they can see, the Syrian army, and you know one story about the Syrian army, it says there were 180,000 that died in a night, and that wasn't even all of them. So you got this massive army that has completely surrounded the capital, and they're just outside of bowshot. So these guys are caught in no man's land. These lepers are starving. They say, "If we stay here, we know how it's going to end. We're going to die. Let's do something. Can't go in the city. Maybe the only thing left is," they said, "let us surrender to the army of the Syrians. If they keep us alive, we'll live. Maybe they'll look at our emaciated condition and have pity on us and give us some crumbs to eat and something to drink. Maybe they'll have mercy on us and let us escape through their ranks and live. Otherwise, they'll kill us. But if we do nothing, we know we're going to die. Let's do something." Now, right there is a sermon all by itself. I tell you, friends, there's going to be a lot of people who will be eternally lost because they kept waiting and waiting and waiting for their circumstances to change. They kept doing the same thing, and they perished procrastinating. Sometimes you have to say, "Today is the day. I'm not going to sit here till I die. I'm going to arise." Now, the wonderful thing about this story is these men are about to experience a radical transformation in their circumstances, but it only happens after they come to the point of being willing to die. For a Christian, if

And I think that's maybe harder for men than women to embrace. But if you want to succeed, if you want to win, if you want to be victorious as a Christian, you begin by surrendering. Amen. These men came to the point where they said, let us surrender. Maybe they'll have mercy. Maybe we'll find mercy. I can promise you, if you surrender to the Lord, you will find mercy. Amen. You've got to get to the point where you realize this is a life and death situation. If you keep going like you're going, being a victim of the devil, you're going to perish. Jesus has made it very plain in all of his teachings and parables that unless you come to him and surrender, there's only one destiny. It's eternal death. If you want to live, you must come to him, turn your back on everything. What I mean is, you got to love him with all. You need to be willing to forsake all. Jesus said, he that is not willing to forsake all is not worthy to be my disciple. I know that sounds heavy, but that really is true. He's God. He made you. He deserves all. What's worth more than Jesus? And you say, Lord, I surrender. All, there's another statement in the Bible that's a great statement. It says, all that I am and all that I have is yours. All that I am and all that I have is yours. That needs to be our prayer. And we surrender. So they finally come to the point where they're willing to do it. Now therefore come, let us surrender to the army of the Syrians. If they keep us alive, we'll live. If they kill us, we'll but die. We're already dying. And they arose. It was actually a smart decision. And they arose at twilight, sundown, same time of day Jesus died, to go. Notice they said, let us come, and then it says they go. That comes up again later. They arose at twilight and came to the camp of the Syrians. And when they came to the outskirts of the Syrian camp, to their surprise, no one was there. For the Lord had caused the army of the Syrians to hear the noise of chariots and the noise of horses and the noise, it says noise, noise, noise, of a great army. So they said to one another, look, the king of Israel has hired against us the kings of the Hittites and the kings of the Egyptians to attack us. Maybe off in the distance, the Syrian army, they're relaxed. They know the people in the city are starving. They think it's any day they're going to see the white flag waving above Samaria and they're going to take the city. The Syrians were not ready for a battle. They thought they were getting ready to capitulate. And then one of them looks off in the distance and he sees across the Jordan a cloud of dust and they hear a low rumble. And it's the sound of an approaching army. And they see the cloud of dust. And somebody says, it's an army coming. The king of Israel got some messengers to Egypt and he offered to pay. He said, we'll pay taxes to you to deliver us from the Syrians, and they're a much bigger army. And or maybe it was the Hittites. They're not sure who it is, but they hear the rumble. They see the cloud of dust. And one of them says, oh no. And the other one says, oh no. And panic sweeps through the camp. And it gets worse and worse. So they just up and run. Their captains, their generals, all of them, they just get up and they just start to run. The Bible says they don't even pack their stuff. They don't even pack their tents. They leave their camels and their donkeys and their horses. And it says they were throwing off their clothes as they ran towards the Jordan. They left a trail like Hansel and Gretel all the way back to Syria. You know, there's a scripture in the Bible in Proverbs where it says, the wicked flee when nobody pursues, but the righteous are as bold as a lion. I remember hearing a story from during the Napoleonic Wars in 1799. French general was surrounding the town of Frederick, and he had surrounded it on three sides, and they were going to attack in the morning, and this is in Austria. And the people, they looked out and they saw all the soldiers out there and they went to the town leaders and the pastor and they said, what do we do? And they said, well, there's nothing we can do. But they said, this is Easter morning. Let's go to church. We'll ring the bells and we'll pray and we'll put it in God's hands. So the town, they all prayed and said, God, we can't fight against this army. We're just giving it to you. So they went to church and they rang the bells. And the French heard the bells ringing and they thought, why in the world would they be celebrating if we're here? The Austrian army is coming. And they retreated. They panicked and fled. There was no army coming. The wicked flee when no one pursues, but the righteous are as bold as a lion. So here are these lepers. They come to the outskirts of the camp, and they're expecting to find some crumbs. And they come, and they see, it's twilight. It's just getting

where you can still see, but the sun is down, and you see the horses are all tied off, and the donkeys are there snorting and spitting, and there's smoke wafting up from barbecue that's on the fire, and the tents are flapping with their doors open, and they can look towards Syria. They see a cloud of dust. They go, what is going on? But all they know is we are starving. So they creep off into one of the tents. And the Bible says they found food. And they ate. And they found something to drink. And then while they were digging around looking for provisions, they found gold. And then they found silver. And then they found some wonderful garments of clothing. And they took as much as they could. They probably eat what they could eat. And they carried as much as they could carry on their spindly legs back up to the city wall. And they looked, they said, we don't know how long they're gone. They may have had a conference or something. We don't know, this is a trap. But we better get a little more. We don't know how long the siege could last. So they creep down to the camp and they get another load. And they eat some more and they drink some more and they're carrying it back. And they probably looked, you know, these skinny lepers had been starved and all of a sudden they'd been doing all this eating. They looked like boa constrictors that swallowed a small pig. And they're going, oh, you get some more, you know, and they go back and they bury it. And I don't know how many times this happened, but during the night, they're gathering. Quite literally, there is enough food to feed an army, isn't there? Yes. And they're trying to hide it. It's like you trying to fit the ocean in a clam hole. They can't do it. They can't even make a dent in it. Now, every time they go up to the city wall, dig another hole and hide their stuff under the rocks, they hear their friends and family over the wall crying and moaning. They're starving in the city. And then one of them, as they're doing this during the night, he makes what is one of the greatest statements in the Bible. Now this is 2 Kings chapter 7, verse 9. Let me read it to you. Then they said to one another, we are not doing right. This is a day of good news, and we remain silent. If we wait till the morning light, some punishment will come upon us. Now, therefore, come, that we may go and tell the king's household. Whew, this is so good. We are not doing what is right. What is it they were doing that was wrong? They're hiding the good news. They're burying the light under a bush. Everybody was starving for what they had inside the city. They've got much more than they need. You know, the nice thing about the gospel is you can never give so much away that you don't have enough for yourself. With some things you think, you know, you give your kid a cookie, say split with your brothers, and boy, they're so careful splitting because it limits how much they're going to get. They become math geniuses when you ask them to split a cookie three ways. Isn't that right? But you're never going to be able to give it away. Something interesting about the gospel, the more you give it away, the more you have. It's like when Jesus told the apostles, all right, I know we got 5 loaves and 2 little sardines. I want you to feed those 5,000 people. And the disciples, well, there's not going to be much left for us. So they start to break the bread and they give it away. And what happened? There it is again. And it just keeps, the loaf just keeps growing. And they keep giving it away. And the fish just keeps getting longer. I don't know how it happened. I can't wait to get to heaven and see the video of this. But as they keep breaking it, it's because they brought their bread to Jesus. It says he blessed it and he gave it to them, and then they gave it to the people and it multiplied. If you say, Lord, I'm starving, bless my bread, and you give it to him, he will bless it and it will multiply in your hands. As you share the scriptures and the truth that you've got with others, it will multiply for you. You end up getting more in the process. And so you can't give it away. This is a day of good news, and we hold our peace. Friends, if you know Jesus, and if you know that only those who know Jesus have everlasting life, and you're not telling other people, you are not doing what is right. And if you wait until the morning light, that's the resurrection morning, some mischief, some punishment will come upon you. You not only have a privilege, you have a responsibility to let your light shine. Now, you're not all pastors and evangelists or Bible teachers, but God has given all of you gifts with which you are to witness. And you should be sharing it. This is a day of good news. You know, once probation closes, it's not a day of good news anymore. There's going to come a day when the door of the ark is going to shut and nobody else is getting on board. But right now, the door of mercy

is open for a little while longer. It is still a day of good news. Do not hold your peace. Do not hide your light. Do not hide the bread of life, but share it. Now, I'll give you a little interesting tidbit about this story. Some of the Jewish scholars say they know the name of one of those lepers. You read about him in chapter 5 of 2 Kings. Now we're in chapter 7. He's a man named Gehazi. He was the servant of Elisha. And after Naaman was healed and Naaman tried to give something to Elisha, and Elisha said, I won't take anything. Gehazi saw this. He said, $52 million, you're not taking anything? And after Naaman left, Gehazi ran after him and said, my master changed his mind. We just had two poor missionaries show up, and if you want to give a little something, we'd appreciate that. He was overcome with greed, like Judas. And he came back, and Elisha said, where were you, Gehazi? Well, I didn't go anywhere. He said, who are you kidding? I'm a prophet. He said, I saw you when you turned back after the man. Is this the time to buy fields and groves and fig trees and manservants and men servants? He said, therefore, the leprosy of Naaman will cleave unto you. And Gehazi went out of his presence a leper because of greed. Now look what's happening in chapter 7. The lepers are being greedy. They're hoarding. And Gehazi finally comes to his senses because he appears later in the chapter and he's now talking to the king. And Gehazi comes to his senses and said, I got in trouble for greed once before. Some mischief's going to come upon us if we don't start sharing. Some people have so much and they don't share anything. And we'll give an account in the judgment. God gives you blessings so that you could be a channel of good to the world. He wants you to be a steward of the good things he's given you. Whether they're your spiritual gifts or tangible gifts, we should all be sharing the good news. So, today is a day of good news. And we remain silent. If we're quiet until the morning light, some punishment will come upon us. There was a sign in front of a Baptist church, I think I told you, said, repent now and avoid the rush. Because everybody's going to repent when Jesus comes. If we tarry, don't tarry. Now is the time to let people know. And especially now, you know, when people's hearts are failing for fear and you're coming out of a pandemic and going into World War III, folks are wondering what in the world is going on. They're open now to spiritual things. I've met a lot of people that act like they've got no spiritual interest, and then I visit them in the hospital, they become very spiritual. And I found most people, if you say, can I pray with you? Very few will say no. I've had one or two say no, but everyone else says, would you please? And some who I thought had hard hearts, when I pray with them, I look up and I had thought they had no spiritual interest. They got tears in their eyes after I pray with them. People all know, I'm mortal, I'm going to die. What is the purpose of life? Is there a way to live forever? Is there a God? Everyone's got to be asking those questions. Because the Holy Spirit is striving with every child of Adam. The Lord wants to save us. Today is a day of good news, and we hold our peace. If we wait until the morning light, some punishment will come upon us. You probably read in Luke chapter 16, it's the parable of the rich man and Lazarus. Very quickly, I'll review. Rich man clothed in purple, feasts sumptuously every day. There's a poor beggar named Lazarus that lays at his gate full of sores, kind of like a leper, desiring to be fed with the crumbs that fall from the rich man's table. Moreover, the dogs came and licked his sores. And it happens that the rich man dies, and he goes to Hades. Lazarus dies, and he goes to Abraham's bosom. Everybody thinks that this is talking about the state of man and death. This parable has nothing to do with that. The punchline is at the end. And the rich man represents the Jewish nation that had the bread of life. They were feasting on the bread of life. They were clothed in purple. They had the robe of God's righteousness. They had the truth. And they had the beggar, the Gentiles, laying at their gate, desiring the crumbs that fell from their table. And if you doubt this, you remember Jesus said to a Gentile woman, she said, please heal my daughter. And Jesus said, it's not appropriate to take the children's food and give it to the dogs. She said, oh, but even the puppies get the crumbs. Talking about the bread of life, the crumbs for the Gentiles. Same analogy. Jesus said, your daughter is healed. He was just testing her faith. He healed her daughter. But here, you find that
the rich man who was feasting but did not care about his neighbor that was starving for the bread of life, he goes to the pagan place of torment, which is called Hades,

That was the Greek place of torment. But the poor man goes to the Jewish place of reward, which is Abraham's bosom. Only time it's found in the Bible. It's just a symbol for where every Jew thought, if I could just be wherever Abraham is. And so Jesus is using this paradox to say, look, if you don't appreciate that God has given you the treasure of truth and you don't share it with anybody else, just go to church and you feast with your friends, you may find in the judgment people that really appreciated and shared the crumbs are going to be in the kingdom and you'll be in outer darkness. God, you know, the Bible's kind of like a muscle. You only get to keep it if you use it. Do you realize what happens to your muscles if you don't use them? They get flabby. You get weak. And the more you share the Bible, people say, Pastor Doug, how do you remember the Bible? I'm not a genius. It's just I spent so much time sharing it with others that through repetition, you remember it. One of the best Bible memory programs is give it to someone else. You only get to keep what you give away when it comes to the truth. Today is a day of good news, and we hold our peace. If we tarry till the morning light, some mischief will come upon us. Come that we may go and tell the king's household. Great invitation. Jesus said, Matthew chapter 11, come unto me. First, you come to Jesus. And why do we come to Jesus? Go to Matthew 28, the Great Commission. Go and tell all nations. He said, all authority is given to me. I'll give you power. I'll be with you wherever you go. Now you go tell them. If you want Jesus' special attention, do what Jesus wants most done. You say, Jesus, the main thing Jesus wants, he says, I've come to seek and to save the lost. If you will cooperate with me in seeking and saving the lost, I'm really going to be with you. Doesn't mean you won't have any trials, but you're going to sense the presence of God like never before if you're involved in sharing your faith with others. Amen. You know, there's two bodies of water in the Promised Land. You've got the Sea of Galilee, and you've got the Dead Sea. Now, the interesting thing about the topography, geography there, is that you got two bodies of water, two seas that are fed by one river. Most of the time, you got one ocean fed by many rivers. Here, you got one river supplying two oceans. It's very unique. One is above sea level, one is below sea level. One is full of life, one is dead. Sea of Galilee still has fish in it today, and they've been fishing it for thousands of years. Still has fish and they still fish it. Dead Sea has nothing. What's the difference between the Dead Sea and the Sea of Galilee? The Jordan River runs into the Sea of Galilee and it also runs out. The Jordan River runs into the Dead Sea, but nothing runs out. It constantly takes and it never gives and it's dead. The Jordan River runs in and out, and so it is a channel. It keeps it fresh. You know what happens if you shut all the doors, you don't have any circulation in a room? Get stagnant. That's what happens to your life if you don't have circulation happening. If you don't have the gospel flowing in and flowing out. If you're just coming to church once a week to see what you can get out of the sermon. I want to know what I'm going to get. I didn't get anything out of church, and we've kind of got a mentality that's all about me. What's in it for me? That's not what it means to be a Christian. You ought to come to church whether you get anything out or not. Come to give. Amen. Come to give God glory and praise and worship. And if you get something, it's a bonus. You come to the place where you make a complete surrender and God is going to bless you. These lepers, they went into that tent. They were hoping for crumbs. They got the bread of life. They got the living water and something to drink. They got the gold of the gospel. They got the silver of salvation. They got the robes of righteousness. You notice the things that they got in that tent? They went from nothing in poverty to superabundance when they came to the point of surrender. And that's what the Lord wants to do for each of you. Said, God says, I want to open the windows of heaven and pour out a blessing on you that there is not room enough to receive it. And I'm not even talking about financial things. He wants to give you the baptism of the Holy Spirit. It's like King David says in Psalm 23, your cup will run over. He'll bless you. He promises that. But you've got to come to the place where you make that complete surrender. I know a lot of churches that I've worked with over the years, and inevitably, you know, where you've got a lot of people together, you see, you're going to have problems. You're going to have conflict. And sometimes I'll get into a church and preparing for an evangelistic meeting, and different sides of some fraction will approach me and they say, you know, you got these people over this

part of the church, and now they're all mixed up, and the other one says, oh, these folks are nothing but trouble. And it's like they're trying to get me to take sides. And I know it's hard to believe that even in churches there'll be disputes about who is greatest. Did Jesus have that in his apostles? Arguing among themselves which of them was greatest. But then I start preaching the word night after night. And it's amazing, as they see new people coming through the doors, they go, oh yeah, that's why we're here. That's why we're a church. We're supposed to be sharing the gospel. And they become focused on trying to reach the lost, and all of the disputes seem to evaporate at that point. One of the best things you can do in a church or in a family is get involved in serving. Get involved in sharing the gospel. When we come to the place of complete surrender, God wants to bless us. You know, when I was a young man, my father had a motorboat in the backyard and a ski boat. And we could take it out whenever we wanted to. But I was the youngest of my brother, and I had one stepbrother. And Dad always told us, if you're going out in the motorboat, the ski boat, he said, don't leave Biscayne Bay. We lived in Miami Beach. Don't go out of the bay. Don't take it into the ocean. You got to stay in the bay. Yes, Dad. But we were teenage boys. So one day I went out with my friends, and I thought, you know, we had fun jumping waves, and the waves weren't very big in the bay, but you get out in the ocean, you got some waves. So we started heading out into the ocean and began to jump a few waves, and I wasn't that skilled. I was only like 14 years old. I know it's hard to believe that my dad would let me have a motorboat at that age. And I plowed into a couple of waves that washed into the boat, and it started filling the boat. And the gas cans floating around, the stuff floating around. My friends are wondering, what are we going to do now? And I said, pull the plug. They thought I was crazy. I said, pull the plug. I said, we pull the plug, we're half sunk. I said, trust me, pull the plug. I'd seen my father do it. There, the very lowest part of the boat, they've got a plug. And you reach down, you pull this little brass lever, and you can pop it out. And when they first did it, they said, I pulled the plug, water's pouring in now. I said, hang on. And I gunned the boat. And as I gunned the boat, the water stopped running in, and it started running out. And gradually, as the water ran out, the boat got lighter, it went faster, it went out faster. Until pretty soon, I was speeding along, all the water ran out of the boat, and I said, put the plug back. You know, I think that's the solution for a lot of problems in a lot of churches, is you just got to pull the plug, make a complete surrender, and then gun it for Jesus. Amen. And just say, Lord, I'm just going to completely give myself to you. Friends, Jesus has told us the harvest is great, the laborers are few. Amen? Amen? We need to pray that the Lord of the harvest will send laborers into the field. We're running out of time. Today is a day of good news. The Bible is telling us, the Lord says, come now, that we may go and tell the king's household. The world is starving for the gospel. They want to know the truth. But before they're going to know the truth, we've got to know the truth. Do you have a devotional life? Jesus said, he will declare to the lost, I don't know you. How are we going to come to know the Lord? Well, first of all, I'd like to ask you to do something tangible today. Don't just keep sitting around until you die. Why do we just sit here? Say, today, Lord, I don't know how I'm going to do it tomorrow, but today I'm going to take you at your word, and I am going to come to take up my cross. I'm going to choose. You might not even feel like it, but say, Lord, I'm willing to be made willing. Say, I'm going to choose to do what you've commanded me to do. I'm going to come to you just as I am, take up my cross, and follow Jesus. And then I pray you will give me the gift of your Spirit. I pray, Lord, that you'll just baptize me in the Holy Spirit and show me what to do. Then, tomorrow, when you wake up, first thing you do, you get a drink of water and collect your wits and get on your knees. Even if you're a little foggy still, start praying. Say, Lord, I am yours. Thank you for the gift of everlasting life. Help me live now. Believe. He says, if you confess your sins, he is faithful and just to forgive you your sins, to cleanse you from all unrighteousness. He can take you from
this lowly

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1: 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Que sea de ricas bendiciones para todos.
2: The great controversy between Christ and Satan reached a critical phase a few centuries after the cross. In chapter 2 of this book, we see that Satan's plan initially was to stamp out the church through persecution. But in chapter 3, we see a switch of tactics. Beginning with Emperor Constantine at the start of the 4th century, we see a time of compromise. Constantine professed to see a cross in the sky, accompanied with the words, "By this sign you shall conquer," and took this as a sign to convert to Christianity. This conversion, however, was not genuine, and many pagan practices walked through the front door of the church. As Rome switched from pagan to papal, one of the leading doctrines of the church was having the Pope as the visible head, with supreme authority over the church and the cardinals and bishops around the world. There is never any hint in the Bible of God investing any man with authority like this. Luke 4 verse 8 says, "You shall worship the Lord God, and him only shall you serve." Not only this though, but he was given the authority to interpret the scriptures as well. Perhaps more dangerous though, was the removal of the scriptures for several hundred centuries, the great detector of error, and now people did not have access to learn and read the Bible for themselves. Images and relics became a central part of the religious experience, with the Second Commandment being removed from the Ten Commandments by the Catholic Church. The Tenth Commandment was split into two in order to still keep 10. The Sabbath of the Fourth Commandment also underwent a change, which took some time. Sunday was introduced from the 4th century onwards, but initially both days were kept. More emphasis and joy was placed on Sunday, with Sabbath being a day of fasting, until Sunday gained in prominence over time and was widely kept. By the 6th century, the papacy was fixed and centered here in Rome. And in 538, we have the beginning of the 1260 years where the papacy was ruling as a joint religious and political power. In the 11th century, the doctrine of papal infallibility was created. Not only is the Pope the head of the church,

but he cannot make mistakes either, and in this sense was viewed in a godlike way. This was used to wield power over the kings of Europe, with one particularly bad case being when the German emperor was made to come at the beckoning of Pope Gregory to his winter castle retreat in the dead of winter and stand outside in the cold snow in his bare feet without proper clothing for 3 days and three nights to acknowledge his authority in subservience to him and to recant. Later doctrinal additions that were added that go against the Bible and distort the image of God, such as the immortality of the soul, which led to the veneration and worship of saints and the adoration of the Virgin Mary, were adopted. But the worst creation of Rome was the Inquisition of the 13th century, which raged in several countries and killed countless millions who refused to surrender their conscience and convictions to the church. As J.A. Wiley says, the noon of the papacy was the midnight of the world. It's also interesting to note that during this time, there were very few significant technological or scientific advancements being made. Hosea 4 verse 6 says, "My people are destroyed for lack of knowledge," a problem that still exists today. There is a need for people to be shown a way out of the spiritual and moral darkness that plagues our society. Psalms 119 says that the word of God is a lamp to our feet and a light to our path. May we be active in sharing this light with other people through print, through media, verbally, and allowing Christ to shine through our lives. May we spread the light in our communities and share truth with other people.

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3: Welcome to your story hour. I'm Aunt Nikki.
4: And I'm Uncle John, and we're here to bring you today's
3: inspiring story.
4: Hello, everyone. I'm Uncle John. Aunt Nikki and I are so happy you've joined us.
3: Yes, we are. And I'm sure all you boys and girls are ready to hear today's story. I know I am.
4: By the way, Aunt Nikki, today's story is a twofer.
3: A twofer? What do you mean?
4: I mean, Aunt Carol has two true stories to tell us, one inside the other, and they're both about how God helps us with even the small things in our lives. We just need to ask Him.
3: Really? So why is one story inside the other?
4: If it wasn't for the second story, the first story wouldn't have a good ending.
3: Now I'm really curious. I can't wait to hear them both.
4: Okay then, let's get started.
3: Great. So what's the title of this story within a story?
4: It's called A Stalled Truck and the Lost Goggles.
5: Our main story takes place in Missouri almost 40 years ago on a hot summer day in July. Janet's family is hosting a church group that will float on inner tubes down Current River, a clear, cold, spring-fed river. Preparations are already underway.
6: Janet!
7: Yeah, Doc?
6: Would you please count the inner tubes there in the truck while I finish blowing up this last one? I want to make sure we have enough for everyone. I've got two here with me.
7: Okay, sure. Let's see. There's four people in our family. Two in the Browns, four in the Stantons, three with the Hoods. That makes 13. And two more with the Fentons. That makes 15 people altogether. There's 12 tubes in the truck already. Plus the two Dad has. That makes 14. Dad, we need 15 tubes, and there are only 14 aired up.
6: Okay. Let's put these last two in the truck with the others.
7: Okay.
6: I'll go see if I can find another one in the garage.
7: Okay.
8: Hey, Janet, how much longer before we leave?
7: Well, Dad needs to find one more inner tube, so we'll have enough for everyone. Then I think we'll be about ready to go. Oh, Bobby, I think these two tubes must be truck inner tubes. They're huge.
8: Well, little sister, I think you could stand up inside of that one if you wanted to.
7: I know, right? It's taller than I am.
8: Are you going to take your goggles?
7: Are you kidding? Floating would be boring without my goggles. Of course I'm taking them. Besides, I can't wait to use my new goggles in the river.
8: Me too.
6: Found one! I'll get it blown up.
8: Wouldn't it be cool if we found a lost wallet or maybe even a ring?
7: You mean like sunken treasure?
8: No, dummy. Sunken treasure comes from ships, and there aren't any sunken ships on Current River.
7: Maybe not, but the neighbor's flat-bottom boat sank last year when they hit that tree.
8: Yeah, but the only thing that sank was their fishing gear box. That's not sunken treasure.
7: Well, it might be if you were a fisherman.
8: Sure, sure.
6: Hey, you two. Toss this tube on the truck, and let's get them tied down. I think we're ready.
5: As soon as everyone was together and ready to begin, Janet's father addressed the group with last-minute instructions.
6: Okay, is everyone ready to take off for the river? All right, then. We're going to drive around the other side of the river and put in about 6 miles upstream. We'll float down and get out at the end of the road. It's only about a quarter of a mile walk from the river back to our house here. We should be back here in about 4 hours.
9: Right. Sounds good. Right behind you, Bob.
6: One more thing before I forget. When we near the end of the float, we'll recognize it because the river will split and go around an island. The right-hand side is deeper and slower. That's the one you want to take. We'll get out by the big rock. The other side is shallower and much faster. It will take you much further downriver and make it difficult to get back up to the spot where we're getting out. So just remember, if we get separated and you see an island, take the right-hand side and wait there for the group so we can all get out together. Does everyone understand?
9: Yep.
6: Yeah. Okay, let's go.
5: 30 minutes later, the caravan arrived at the designated parking lot, and everyone climbed out.
10: The last one in the water is a rotten egg!
7: Come on, gang, let's beat him! I got here first!

0: first.
1: No, you didn't. I did.
0: Just because you're bigger doesn't mean you're faster.
1: Oh, yeah?
0: Splash me, will you? Take that.
2: Hey, kids, come back and get in your inner tubes.
1: Okay, Dad. Coming.
3: Soon, all the kids and their parents were venturing into the chilly water, ready to launch their inner tubes for the ride down the river.
4: Hey, have you seen any ice cubes floating by?
5: Wow, it is colder than I thought it would be.
2: You're right, dear. Must be because we're in the shade.
0: Come on, Mom. Dad.
1: Yeah, you can do it.
6: My turn, Blue, yet?
7: Not yet, Mom.
2: Once we get out on the river and in the sun, we'll feel better.
5: I hope so.
2: Okay, everyone, on your tubes. Let's head out of the cove into the main current. Stay together.
7: Okay, wait for me.
5: You girls stay close to me.
7: Okay, Mom.
5: I don't want you floating off by yourselves.
7: Aww. Hey, Mom, can you hold my tube while I'm diving?
5: Sure, but wait until we get the group out into the current and floating together.
7: Mom, do I have to? Bobby's already using his goggles.
5: He's much older than you are. Now stay with the group until we have everybody together.
7: Oh, all right. I don't see what difference his age makes. I can swim just as well as he can.
3: Once out in the river itself, the adults linked together to form a loose circle so they could easily carry on a conversation while floating down the river and still keep an eagle eye on the kids.
7: Now, Mom, can I use my goggles now?
5: Off with you. Go enjoy the fish.
7: Great.
5: Bobby, too. Got it. Stay near your brother.
7: Hey, Mom. Hey, Bobby, wait up. So, found anything interesting?
1: Nope. I've just been going along the edge. Not much there but some tiny fish and some tadpoles.
7: Oh, phew. I can touch bottom here. Look, there's a submerged log. Let's swim over to it.
1: Okay. Here we are. Get your goggles on.
7: I love this kind that covers my nose.
1: Me too. Down we go.
3: And so Janet and Bobby began their adventure, repeatedly diving and surfacing.
1: Did you see the school of shiners near the bottom?
7: No, but did you see that walleye hiding in the roots? I bet he was over a foot long.
1: Yeah. I think I saw a lure stuck in one of the limbs on the side of the log. Let's go back down and see if we can find it.
7: Wow, that's a beautiful lure. Look at that blue.
1: Yeah, but I think the hook is too damaged to be used. I'm gonna save it anyway.
7: Bobby, come look at these fish hiding in the trunk of this tree.
1: Hey, Janet, come see what I found.
3: And so it went for the next hour. Bobby and Janet thoroughly explored each submerged tree in the river, looking at the fish and hunting for fishing lures and anything else that had been dropped into the river or snagged on the trees. Then they heard Mom calling to them.
5: Janet, Bobby, come on over and join the group for a while and rest. A real shallow section is coming up anyway.
3: So they swam back to the group. Once there, they immediately became interested with the stories the adults were telling as they all floated down the river.
8: That's amazing, Sharon. It definitely seems like God answers the prayers of children more quickly than adults. It's almost as if God wants to feed their faith, but test ours.
9: Isn't that the truth? When I heard my daughter pray for something and get an immediate answer, a few days later, I can pray for the same type of thing and nothing happens.
10: Maybe the children have a more simple, trusting faith in God than we do. Maybe it's our lack of faith that keeps Him from answering us.
11: You know, that reminds me of something that happened to us when Janet was about 4 or 5 years old. We were living in Indiana at the time, and I had just bought a new truck to use for my construction.
12: Hey, look, Daddy's home, and he has a new truck.
7: Mom, come out and see the new truck.
12: Daddy!
2: What do you think, Janet? Do you like the truck?
12: Yeah, it's pretty.
13: Wow, Dad, this truck's a lot bigger than the other one.
7: Can I get in?
2: Sure, go ahead.
5: Bob, it's beautiful. However did you manage to get such a new truck?
2: I'm not sure. The man I bought it from wasn't too willing to talk about the truck. Seems he was only selling it because he needed the money fast. But I drove it, and it runs.

0: as well.
1: Everything seems to be sound, so I couldn't pass it up. Shall we go for a ride?
2: Yes!
3: Of course.
1: Okay, pile in, let's go.
4: Soon, all the family members were seated in the new truck and enjoying their first ride.
5: Ah, it even still has that new car smell. And the seats look like they've hardly been used.
2: How fast can it go, Dad?
1: Well, I'm not going to find out on this gravel road, son.
4: The family enjoyed the drive immensely. It was the best vehicle they'd ever had. It was comfortable and big enough to carry all of Dad's construction equipment. That very weekend after church, it was raining outside, so the family decided that instead of going for their usual walk after church, they'd go for a drive in the new truck. Everything went fine for the first half hour as they wound through the back roads enjoying the scenery. But then they came to a creek they had to cross. Instead of a bridge over the water, a culvert had been placed right in the creek bed and concrete poured over it to make it smooth on top. Now, because of the rain, the creek was deep and flowing over the top of the culvert and the concrete.
5: How deep do you think the water is, Bob?
1: Doesn't seem to be more than a foot and a half. See that water depth pole beside the concrete?
2: Well, that's nothing for this truck, is it, Dad?
1: True, son. Here we go.
6: I'm sorry to interrupt the story, Uncle John, but thinking about the family's new truck just reminded me of a funny story.
7: Well, then now's a good time to share it, Aunt Nikki. You know how much I love a funny story.
6: Well, all right, here goes. Two men named Timmy and Tommy each bought a vehicle that didn't have a gas or brake pedal.
7: They didn't? How did they work?
6: They were voice operated.
7: Now, that's unusual.
6: It is. Timmy bought a voice activated car, and Tommy bought a voice activated truck.
7: Okay.
6: After several months, Timmy and Tommy decided to trade their vehicles with each other. When Timmy handed his car keys to Tommy, he said, "This is a great car. Driving it is super simple. You say go, and it'll go. And you say stop, and it'll stop."
7: Sounds easy.
6: It does sound easy. But when Tommy handed his truck keys to Timmy, he said, "Well, my truck is voice activated too. But to get it to go, you need to say, 'Praise the Lord.' And in order for it to stop, you need to say, 'Amen.'" "Okay," Tommy said. "Praise the Lord equals go, and amen equals stop. I think I can remember that."
7: It's a good thing Tommy could remember that. I don't think I could.
6: Well, for a while, Tommy remembered the instructions, and he had no problems driving his new truck over bridges, through tunnels, and on winding dirt roads in the mountains. But one day, as he careened around a sharp corner, Tommy saw that up ahead there was a huge mud pit.
7: Uh-oh.
6: Uh-oh is right. "Oh, no," Tommy thought. "I don't want to get stuck in the mud pit. I'll never be able to get out. I need to stop my truck before I get to the mud pit." But Tommy was so frightened and worried that he completely forgot the words that would make the truck stop.
7: Oh, no.
6: But remembering the power of prayer, Tommy prayed, "Dear Jesus, please help my truck to stop. Amen." Of course, as soon as he said amen, the truck stopped right at the edge of the mud pit.
7: Phew, what a relief. It's a good thing that amen was the word he needed to use to make the truck stop.
6: Uh-huh. Tommy was so happy that his truck had stopped that he shouted, "Praise the Lord!"
7: Oh, no! Praise the Lord would make the truck go again.
6: That's correct. He went right into the mud pit.
7: That's a good one, Aunt Nikki.
6: I'm glad you liked it. I know how much you like jokes.
7: I especially love reading the jokes and riddles in Clubhouse magazine. They make me laugh, and I bet they'd make you boys and girls laugh, too.
6: I know you're right, Uncle John. In addition to jokes, Clubhouse is full of great stories and fun puzzles.
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6: Once you're in the Kids Corner, you'll see lots of fun things to do. 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
7: And you can listen to the story of the Raven and the Ring while you fill in the coloring book that goes along with the story.
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7: That way you always know the latest stories and the funniest jokes.
6: Uncle John, I think it's time to get back to today's story.
7: As you recall, Janet and her family and friends are on a rafting trip. While they're floating down the river, Janet listens to her father telling everyone a story that happened years ago when he purchased a new truck.
6: The family was out for a pleasant drive one rainy day after church and had to drive through water from an overflowing stream that was running over the road.
7: And that's where we left off. So now let's continue with our story, A Stalled Truck and the Lost Goggles.

0: Janet and Bobby thought pushing through the stream over the water-covered culvert was great fun, and things went smoothly until they emerged on the far side. Then suddenly, the truck began to sputter.
1: Oh dear, what's happening?
2: I'm not sure. Let me put the emergency brake on. Now I'll shift into neutral and see if I can get it started again. Well, let's try it again.
3: What's the matter, Dad?
2: Well, I'm not sure, but it sounds like water got inside the engine somewhere. I'll go out and lift the hood and see if I can figure out what the problem is.
3: Dad's got the hood up. I hope you can see what's wrong.
4: Are we gonna have to spend the night here, Mommy?
1: No, I'm sure Daddy will figure out what's wrong and we'll all be on our way in no time.
3: Dad's closing the hood and coming back in now. I hope everything's okay.
5: Dude, Daddy, you're all wet!
1: Here, scoot over and sit on my lap and give Daddy some room to dry out.
2: Well, I can't tell exactly what got wet, and with the hood up, I wasn't helping matters. We'll just have to sit here and hope the heat of the motor dries it out. Did you bring one of your books along to read, Mother?
1: Well, not intentionally. Let me check. I might have left one here in my bag. Well, look at this. I have the perfect book. Cheaper by the dozen. I guess I never took it out after our picnic last week.
5: Yay!
1: Let's see here. Where were we?
0: Everyone settled back and listened contentedly to the story as the rain pattered on the roof. But as it began to grow dark, Janet grew restless.
3: Isn't the truck dry now, Daddy? I'm getting hungry and cold. Make it go.
2: Well, I can try it again. Maybe we've waited long enough for it to dry out.
5: Yay!
0: The next day, Dad tried to discover where the water had gotten into the engine.
3: Did you figure it out yet, Dad?
2: Nope, but I checked, cleaned, and tightened everything I could think of. I don't know what actually caused the problem, but surely it won't happen again.
0: Unfortunately, however, it did happen again. If they weren't careful, every time it rained, they'd get stuck somewhere on the road. Dad was too busy to take a day off and take it to the mechanic, and they couldn't really afford to fix it right now anyway, especially since the truck ran perfectly, as long as it wasn't raining. But then, every time they hit a puddle...
2: Not again.
1: I thought you fixed it.
2: Well, I hoped I had. Wow. That puddle was a lot deeper than I thought it would be. Looks like we're stuck again.
3: It's okay, Dad. I was going to have a test first thing at school today anyway.
2: Is that supposed to be the silver lining in our cloud?
3: Well, it is for me.
1: I hope this rain doesn't make us any later to Florence's surprise birthday party than we already are. As it is, we won't get to surprise Florence with everyone else.
5: You mean I don't get to say surprise?
1: No, you can still say surprise. I'm sure Florence would really like that, honey.
5: Oh, no!
2: No, not again.
3: There goes my piece of cake.
1: There goes the birthday party.
5: But I don't want to miss the birthday party. I made a birthday card just for Florence. See, Daddy?
2: When am I ever going to be able to get this thing fixed right?
0: Finally, one rainy day came when Dad could not afford to be delayed by the truck. He had an important appointment to bid on a construction job. He had just enough time to take Bobby to school, return home to finish the last details on the bid, and then drive to the appointment. Janet decided to go along for the ride. They dropped Bobby off at school, and on the way back...
2: Man, the rain's really coming down. I'm having trouble seeing the road.
5: Remember to watch for puddles, Daddy.
2: I'm trying, but I don't know if I will be able to see them before I get to them. Oh, no.
5: A puddle!
2: No, no, not now, not today. Well, we won't be going anywhere now.
5: Just make it go, Daddy.
2: I wish I could, Janet. And today of all days, I'm supposed to meet with a prospective client in an hour to make a bid for a job. We needed that job.
5: But Jesus can make it work again, can't he, Daddy?
2: I suppose.
5: Well, why don't we ask him? Right, Daddy? Jesus can make

0: the truck go?
1: Well, Janet, Jesus can do anything he wants. I'm not sure that starting our truck today is important enough for him to do.
0: But at church, my teacher says Jesus cares about everything. We just have to ask.
2: I can't just tell her no. That would sound like I don't believe God can do it. But what if we pray and God doesn't answer? I mean, this isn't an emergency. We know that in a little over an hour, the truck will dry out enough to start. So what do I do? Tell her we can't pray and just wait it out? I can't do that. Maybe God will answer her because she's a little child.
1: Okay, if you want to pray, go ahead and pray.
0: Okay. Dear Jesus, our truck got wet and it won't run anymore. Daddy has to get home right away. So can you dry out the engine so we can go home? Thank you. Amen. Well, Daddy?
1: Well, what, Janet?
0: Start the truck, Daddy.
1: Don't you think we should wait a while longer and let Jesus have more time to work?
0: Daddy, Jesus doesn't need time to work. He's done. Start the truck.
2: Oh, please, God. Please don't let down my little girl.
0: See, Daddy? I told you Jesus didn't need time to work.
1: It's running. Perfectly.
0: Let's say thank you, Jesus.
1: Yes, Janet. I think you should. It was your prayer he answered.
0: Dear Jesus, thank you for drying the engine so fast and for answering my prayer.
3: As Father brought his story to a close, he looked around the group of friends still joined in a circle as they continued to float down the river.
1: So, Sharon, I think you are probably right in saying that children have a simple faith in God that allows him to answer their prayers more often than ours. You know, the Bible says that unless you are converted and become as little children, you will by no means enter the kingdom of heaven.
4: Do you remember hearing about when Jesus said that, Janet?
5: No, I guess not. Just think, God answered my prayer.
1: He certainly did.
5: Pretty cool. Hey, Mom, can Bobby and I go back to diving again?
6: Sure, honey.
5: Okay, Bobby, let's go. There's another log over there we can explore.
3: Bobby and Janet spent the rest of the trip exploring the sunken logs and big rocks in the river. They saw lots of fish, found a couple of bobbers, and even a set of keys. Finally, tiring, they climbed back on their tubes to float the remainder of the trip with their goggles resting on their laps. Janet was especially tired and laid her head back on the big inner tube to lazily watch the tops of the trees slide by against the blue sky.
5: This has been a fabulous day. I'm so glad I got these goggles at Lake Norfolk last year. I see so much better with them, and they never leak water like my old ones used to. Oh, look, a blue dragonfly flitting by. And now an ugly old horsefly. Ugh, landed right on my arm. Maybe I can kill it and feed it to the fish. Ha! Got it! Now I'll drop them in and see if anyone's hungry. What? No takers? Guys, I have this big, juicy, fat horsefly here, and you're just gonna let him float away? Ha ha! Yes! One less horsefly, one happy fish.
7: Janet! Janet! This is where we get out! You're headed toward the wrong side of the island!
5: Oh no! I'm heading for the shallow side. I'd better paddle over to the other side and join the group. I'll never make it this way. The river's going too fast now. Wait! If it's shallow, I can just stand up and walk to the island. What was that? Wait! Oh no! My goggles! I forgot they were on my lap and they fell into the river! I've got to find them. Okay, calm down. The water is just deep enough and fast enough that I won't be able to see them unless I'm floating with the river. But I didn't even see where they went in, and the river's gonna carry them away before I can even get to them.
8: Pray.
5: At church, my teacher says that Jesus cares about everything. You just have to ask. Well, Jesus answered my prayer about the stalled truck, so... Dear Jesus, please help me find my goggles. They're my favorite. Amen. Maybe if I get back on my tube and

0: with the river, I can spot my goggles.
1: Stand still and face the current.
0: Stand still? Okay, I'm standing still. This is ridiculous. Why am I just standing here? My goggles are rolling down the river. I'd better just start floating down looking for them.
1: Stand still and face the current.
0: Okay. My goggles are floating down the river. I just know it. I'll never see them again. I'm going downriver further.
1: Stand still and face the current.
0: Ah! All right! But my goggles have to be way down the river by now with this current. I'll never find... Wait! What's that rolling up onto my feet? My goggles? My goggles! I can't believe it! Dear Jesus, I'm sorry for not really believing you would help me. Thank you. Thank you for giving me my goggles back.
2: Wow, Uncle John, that was an amazing answer to prayer. With the way Janet was moving around in the water so much, God had to send an angel to physically guide those goggles to roll up onto her feet like that. And you say this is a true story?
3: Yes, it is. Janet wrote it just as it happened. Sometimes truth is stranger than fiction.
2: What a great experience to have.
3: Absolutely. Janet was very surprised and grateful for the way that God showed her just how much He cares for her. And the good news is that God cares for each of us, too, and is interested in every little thing that's going on in our lives.
2: Mm-hmm. We just need to remember to stay in contact with God.
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3: And in the meantime, remember that we're praying for you. 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
2: Exactly. And now we have to go. But see you again next time.

0: One evening, Jesus was eating supper with his disciples. He was trying to explain to them that he was going away, and they could not go with him. They didn't know he was talking about his death on the cross. He told them not to be sad and promised to come back for them someday. He was going to heaven to prepare a place in his Father's house that would be big enough for all God's children.
1: From John 14, verse 2. In my Father's house are many mansions. I go to prepare a place for you.